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You've been listening to our wonderful music mix here at the Nachum Segal Network. Coming up next, JM in the AM, Jewish Moments in the Morning with me, Nachum Segal, right here at the Nachum Segal Network.

5 minutes after 6 a.m. Good morning, everybody. My name is Nahum Siegel. Welcome to a Monday. Back to school, back to work we go. This is your Jewish Moments in the Morning radio program.

JM. There you go. Wow. JM in the AM. What was that? A rough start to a Monday morning. Schleimi Gertner with Yalaviyavo. Yumi Lowy with Yalaviyavo. Yehuda Green with Yalaviyavo. Yisrael Parnas with Yalaviyavo. Are you getting a trend here? Are you seeing some type of theme? After all, today is Rosh Chodesh, the very first day of Mar Cheshvan, the second day of Rosh Chodesh, and here we are on a JM in the AM Monday. You heard Meir Sherman, our Monday morning theme song, Masecha Hashem, and of course, Regesh Modani opening things up. And we say good morning. Welcome to a Monday on this October the 12th. A lot of people are off today. It's Columbus Day. A lot of people are off in the United States, whether you're on or off. I thank you for tuning in to JM in the AM. It is the very first day of the month of Mar Cheshvan, and again, it's the second day of Rosh Chodesh, all the traditional additions for Rosh Chodesh, including Yalaviyavo. You heard a lot of those just now. Half Hallel, special Torah reading, Musaf Baruch Inafshin, whatever your custom calls for. And here we are in a Rosh Chodesh morning. Big, big thank you to Avrami. Avrami, by the way, just refreshed our JM and the AM logo for the new season. Thank you, Abraham. Much appreciated. And Avrami, on his own, after he and I had some type of discussion about it over the weekend, actually on Thursday, Friday, whenever it was, he decided on his own to hit the air yesterday, sit in for Matis, and do JM Sunday Live. I know a lot of people in this audience appreciated it. Call a kavod to you, Avrami. I greatly appreciate it. So he was on live from 7 to 9 a.m. Eastern Time yesterday. I was actually driving back from Chicago. I was describing to Avrami what my ride was like, because I left after Avdullah, but at some point, hurricane weather began, and I got back to the New York City area yesterday afternoon. I think the first thing Waze said to me on Saturday night was I'd be back by 9:30 in the morning. Let's just say it was way off. The last 11 hours of the drive, we're in hurricane-type rain, often at 30 miles an hour. It was just ridiculous. It was really ridiculous. But Baruch Hashem was there for a great occasion, spent Yontif and the entire week, of course, with my brand-new granddaughter. And it was just wonderful. The whole thing was wonderful. And, yes, I'm still of the opinion, even with yesterday's 18-hour drive, which should have been about 14 hours, 15 at the most, I'm still convinced that it was a good idea to drive round trip, and glad I did, and glad that we were there. It was just a wonderful, wonderful time in Chicago. I think you picked that up from my on-air visits, right? I was having a great time there during the week that we broadcasted in Chicago. It was really nice. Anyway, so I'm on the road, and I had said to Avrami, you know, if I'm still on the road, this was when I thought I'd stop and get a couple hours sleep, things like that. You know, maybe we could do the show live, or, you know, I could call in from the road, talk about some of the things that are going on. There's so much happening. Anyway, he contacted me around 7 a.m. Eastern time. I was in the middle of this battle against the elements. It was impossible, literally impossible. And I said to my kid, go on the air, I apologize. I was exhausted, and it was even more exhausting driving in those conditions. It was just crazy. Anyway, so I thank him very, very much. He did the show live yesterday, and as usual, came through with flying colors. And here we are today on Columbus Day. A lot of people with the day off. A lot of folks around the world are tuned in. I appreciate that very, very much. Broadcasting from the New York City area again. Friday, we'll be back in Chicago because we'll be celebrating the Kiddush this Shabbos, Bezrat Hashem, on the occasion of Amalia Esther's birth. So Friday, please God, from Chicago. Thursday, Mayor Fertig's going to be sitting in. Otherwise, normal week is, well, not really normal. Today's a legal holiday for many. But you know what I mean. Basically a normal week here at JM in the AM as we continue to move forward in this in this brand new season number 44 of JM and the AM, season number 15 of the Nachum Segal Network. By the way, speaking of the Nachum Segal Network, Rabbi Dr. David Hertzberg has prepared a
very special show for this coming Tuesday, for tomorrow at 9 a.m., Israel at 78. Reflections on October the 7th, reflections on the miracle up in the sky. He'll do that tomorrow morning, 9 a.m. Eastern time here on Israel at 78. He left me a message with the theme for this week's show. I was really excited about it. Looking forward to tomorrow for that. And today, of course, as you would suspect, full schedule here at the Nachum Segal Network, including Meir Milim with Rabbi Benji Kramer. Rabbi Kramer will discuss the word Amel, Ayin Mem Lamed, in honor of Amalia Esther Zuckerman. And by the way, Amalia Esther was born Chol HaMoed Sukkos. Did you notice what root was in Koheles on Shemini Atzeres? Ayin Mem Lamed. Yeah, it appears. It appears rather often. Sorry, Benji Kramer, I thank you, and Mazal Tov. And he'll have that for you this morning right after JM in the AM. I'll have to send that around to family and friends. Yeah, of course. Banks are closed today. Post offices are closed today. It's Columbus Day. There is a deadline tomorrow for voter registration in New Jersey. Be aware of that. We keep talking about the importance of voter registration. Tomorrow's a deadline in New Jersey. I think New York is Friday, and you could do it online. So keep it in mind, because you want to be able to vote in the upcoming election. November 3rd, right? I believe November 3rd is Election Day. It's coming up. It's 3 weeks from tomorrow. And 2 weeks from tomorrow is the election in Israel. And you got some of the perspective on what's happening with the election in Israel from Malcolm Honlein when he was with us on Friday. Yeah, it's going to be exciting. It's going to be exciting, that's for sure. that's the word I'm looking for, exciting. Feel free to comment on the app. Go to the NSN, Nachum Segal Network app for Android and iPhone, and comment away. Listener Tikva, who's also Achyanit Tikva, declares Boker Tov and Shavua Tov. Judy Landy says, Agud Chodesh, Nachum. Could you play Rifa Einu from Miami? Ooh, see if we can get to that. Listener Andrew has declared Am Yisrael Chai, as only he can. He has this unique and incredible way of doing it on a daily basis. And we thank him for that very important reminder. We certainly do. All right, plenty coming up. Oh, speaking of Election Day, it was a stellar evening yesterday at the New Springville Jewish Center. I made it, and it's really one of the reasons I left after Havdalah. I wanted to make sure to be at Sunday night's event in New Springville, Staten Island, and thank goodness it all worked out timing-wise. Bruce Blakeman did a wonderful job yesterday, really good campaign speech at the New Springville Jewish Center under the leadership of Rabbi Segal. And I'll tell you one thing about Staten Island. They really have strong government officials. I mean, those who were there from the local end and from the state assembly and Senate and New York City Council and Nicole Maliotakis, local congresswoman, really, really strong government officials over on Staten Island, I must say. And kudos to the Rabbi Segal and Rabbi Lehrfeld and others who really work on the relationships with the government officials there. Anyway, it was a really nice event, even with the weather, and it was insane how much it was raining. Even with the weather, hundreds were there, and Bruce Blakeman did a really nice job, and everybody had a good time. Everybody had a good time. A lot of good jokes and a lot of good serious talk about the upcoming election and the election, in this case, for governor of the state of New York. And I was honored to introduce Bruce Blakeman. Thank you to Rabbi Segal for that distinction. Much appreciated. It was a really nice event. So I was completely wiped out, and it was hard to get home because, again, the rain was coming down like crazy. But finally, I got into bed like around 9:30. The alarm went off at like 3:15 this morning, and I was, thank goodness, able to function, Baruch Hashem. So all in all, everything worked. See that in hindsight, in retrospective. In retrospect, everything worked out. Baruch Hashem. More coming up. It's Rosh Chodesh morning at JM in the AM. That's right. It's Rosh Chodesh morning at JM in the AM, and I thank you for joining us. Mendy Pimenta is brand new, and next, you're listening to JM in the AM.

Let me tell you about the world we're in. Come listen, my dear children. Or you can ask the question, it ain't no sin. Just how did the world begin?

Wow. Pretty amazing, huh? Yeah, pretty amazing. Nothing in Your Life, done by Mordechai Shapiro on Journeys from volume number 5. Before that, the original Journeys, it had to be Hashem. And also in there, to open up the hour, it was Yomi Lowy with his brand new Mi Adir. We'll dedicate that to all the chassans and kallahs out there. I was thinking about, as I was driving back last night from the New Springville Jewish Center in that rain, I was saying to myself, oh gosh, I wonder how many weddings are going on on Sunday night, October the 11th. I feel bad that the weather sometimes puts a damper on these incredible occasions. But anyway, mazal tov to all the chassans and kallahs, as the wedding season has certainly restarted in earnest. It's Rosh Chodesh Mar Cheshvan. After all, today is the very first day of Mar Cheshvan. It's the second day of Rosh Chodesh. All the traditional additions for Rosh Chodesh, Yalav Yavo, Half Hallel, special Torah reading, Musaf Baruch Hinavshi, whatever your custom calls for. Joey Saban's going to join us in hour number 3. Speaking of politics, the United States election day, 3 weeks from tomorrow. I think in New York State you have till the end of the week, but I think in New Jersey you have only until tomorrow to register to vote. So check that out if you're a resident of either New York, New Jersey, Connecticut. Check it out. Those deadlines are looming. I think tomorrow is Jersey. I think Connecticut is Wednesday, maybe? And New York, I think, is Friday. So if you haven't registered yet, make sure to register to vote. Election day, 3 weeks from tomorrow. In Israel, election day, 2 weeks from tomorrow. Things are really heating up in the campaign in Aretz, that's for sure. Last week, we had the opportunity on Monday to speak to Aaron Unger, literally the day after Yontif. He's on the slate with Tzibur HaCharedit. Lots of machinations going on, most of which I don't understand. All the deal making, all the arrangements, most of it I don't get. but I do know that everybody's got a preference, or at least will have a preference 2 weeks from tomorrow. And we'll see if those preferences come through with victories. We'll see what happens. JM and the AM, don't forget, we've got a community calendar online. NahumSiegel.com/events. 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Also, if you want to add something to the community calendar, just email it to Avrami, AF@NahumSiegel.com. 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You'll be glad you did. Can't argue with that. Let's check out the app, see if anybody has checked in. I told the story earlier of my journey back from Chicago yesterday. A hurricane-filled journey that took a lot longer than it should have. Waze said originally, I think Waze had me at like 13 and change for the number of hours it would take. Then it sent me on a route that added immediately like 2 hours to the route. So let's say it's 15 and change. Then with the weather and traveling at 30 miles an hour for about 11 hours, it ended up being an 18-hour journey. But well worth it. Got to spend the last few days with my brand-new granddaughter, Baruch Hashem. Had a great week from Chicago. I hope you were able to tune in last week. You had some wonderful guests and some great conversations. And last night, and I made it back for the New Springville Jewish Center last night when they welcomed Bruce Blakeman. Gave a great speech. A lot of wonderful government officials were there, great community leaders. A lot of people showed up in terrible weather. So kudos to the New Springville Jewish Center on Staten Island. They really came through last night. And then Baruch Hashem, after all that, after being up all night, Saturday night, Sunday, finally got a little bit of sleep last night. Thank God, thank God. Want to thank Avrami. He hosted JM Sunday yesterday. Did a remarkable job as usual. Thank you, Avrami. JM Sunday was live yesterday with Avrami at the helm. Yes, it was live. So, kol hakavod. Much appreciated. All right, checking out the app. Keep in mind, bracha bli magito bastila. Bracha bli magito bastila. Yeah, the word is chassanim, not chassans. Yeah, you're right. Listen to Devorah checking the checking my reference when it comes to chassans and kalos. Chatanim and kalot, I guess, would be the
proper way of saying it. By the way, speaking of Hebrew, coming up at 9 a.m., right, Benji Kramer is going to analyze the root Amel, Ayin Mem Lamed. That's right. Our new granddaughter is Amalia Esther. So he wishes us a mazel tov, and he explores her name. 9 a.m. Eastern time today, right after JM and AM. Very much looking forward to that. Keep in mind, Yisrael Noach ben Leah for Refuah Shleima. Yisrael Noach ben Leah for Refuah Shleima, and we thank you, of course, for that. More coming up. It's JM and the AM on this Monday, Columbus Day. Some people have got the day off. For others, it's a back-to-school, back-to-work edition. And I welcome all of you tuned in live from around the world in this unique gathering spot that we have every single day. We're not just releasing recorded content, conversations that happened 3 weeks ago. No. We gather together live Monday through Friday. And then again, please God, as Avrami showed you yesterday, on Sunday morning as well, right here at JM and the AM and the Nahum Segal Network.

0: JM in the AM with Elazar Yifrach, a song called Avi Natan. Avi Natan. Nice theme, huh? Yep. JM in the AM, good morning. Thanks for joining us, everybody. Monday morning it is. For some, back to school, back to work. For others, observing Columbus Day, taking the day off. Enjoy. Thanks for tuning in and being part of our amazing live get-together every single weekday morning here at JM in the AM. Much appreciated. Rabbi David Goldwasser's words, Zecher Nishmas Harav Zevin B'Yosef Halevi and Zecher Nishmas Esther Basser B'Yosef Halevi. Here is Rabbi David Goldwasser with Morning Chizuk.
1: Good morning. We learn in the Torah, V'ahavta re'acha kamocha, love your friend just like yourself. The Talmud tells us, what does this mean? That this is the mitzvah, zuhi kol ha-Torah, it is all of the Torah. Everything else is only commentary. Rebbe Chanan Wasserman asked the question, how is this possible? We know that there are many mitzvahs, mitzvah of tefillin, mitzvah of Shabbos, mitzvah of kashrus, sukkah. How can it be that v'ahavta re'acha kamocha, loving your friend, is the only mitzvah? Rebbe Elchanan explains this in the following way. It says in Maseches Kedushin, Le'olam yireh adam es atzmo, a person should always see themselves, ki'ilu mechtzo chayav, half guilty, umechtzo zakai, and half innocent. V'chol olam kulo, not only ourselves as individuals, but the entire world, mechtzo zakai, as if all of the Eden are half zakai, innocent, umechtzo chayev, and half guilty. It is as though there is a giant scale in which all the deeds of Klal Yisrael, the good on one side, and chas v'sholom, the negative on the other side. We have to view it as not only do I affect my own life if I choose to do a mitzvah, or chas v'sholom choose to do an avera, if I choose to sin, but it affects the lives of everyone throughout the entire world. There is an interesting mashal that's given over. There were men that were on a boat. All of a sudden, there's one guy that takes out a power drill and begins to drill a hole underneath his seat in the floor of the boat. All of the people say, what are you doing? What's going on here? The guy says, what do you care what I do? It's only under my own seat. And the others say, yes, but when the water's going to start to come in and flood the boat and we're going to sink, it's going to affect all of us. The same is with the entire world. I could say, what is the difference if I do the mitzvah or I don't? Who cares if I go into my room and I do an avera and nobody sees and nobody knows about it? It's not affecting anyone else. The truth is, all of our deeds affect the entire world. When a person does a mitzvah, it lends schus, it gives merits to all of Klal Yisrael, the worldwide community. We can never tell if one time we do a mitzvah, it may help a Jew or a group of Jews or an entire community at the other end of the world. Every mitzvah that we do has ramifications far beyond our own imagination. This has been Rabbi David Goldwasser, bringing you Morning Chizuk. Have a nice day.

JM in the AM. I know we didn't read it this morning. This morning was the special Torah reading for Rosh Chodesh, but nonetheless, it's the week of Parshas Noach, and that is the flood from diaspora. Another one of those songs with the very clever lyrics. Monday morning, Rosh Chodesh morning, all the traditional editions for Rosh Chodesh, including Yalav Yavo, Half Hallel, special Torah reading, Musaf Baruch Inafshi, whatever your custom calls for. The first of Mar Cheshvan, second day of Rosh Chodesh, and thanks for joining us. Those of you who have the day off for Columbus Day, enjoy. Those of you who are not off, thanks for starting your morning with us. A back to school, back to work edition of JM in the AM. Much appreciated. Coming up at 9 a.m. Eastern Time, all right, Benji Kramer. He's got a mazel tov for us, for the Siegels and Zuckermans. Our new granddaughter is Amalia Esther, and he will analyze the root Ayin Mem Lamed. Coming up at 9 a.m. Eastern Time on May Ear Me Limb, right after JM in the AM. Isn't that cool? It sure is. Really nice. Feel free to comment on the app. Go to the NSN, Nahum Siegel Network app for Android and iPhone, and comment away. 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Listener Ruvain says, well, in retail, no day off. I'm at work listening. Well, I say thank God for that. And I appreciate you tuning in. Much appreciated. Checking out the app, Schwigger says, Boker Tov, Chodesh Tov. Quite the journey you had yesterday. Baruch Hashem, you made it back safe and sound. You have no idea. And I'm not one that, you know, gets nervous, you know, driving with trucks on the roads, on the road and all that. But when you're with these massive 18-wheelers and it's hurricane conditions for 11 straight hours, it is scary. And I tried to remain calm, tried to reassure myself that for decades I've been able to handle the trucks on the road. But it's scary. You just start thinking about, you know, someone swerves one way or the other with all that wet weather. Baruch Hashem, Liyan Har, everything went well. Thank God, thank God. Please keep in mind, Shalom Avraham and Peshaleah, Rifkin Elmi Bashulam Mishana. That's on our app. Heart Fam says, Mazal Tov to my grandson getting married tomorrow night. Binyamin Bloom from Los Angeles to Naomi Rosenblum from Muncie. We should be zocheh to continue to share only Besarot Tovot in Klal Yisrael. Amen to that. And thank you for including us in your Mazal Tov celebrations. Someone asked, what does Amalia mean? Well, Amel, Ayin Mem Lamed, to work, to delve, to work hard, Amelut. So Amalia, the work of God, I think it's my daughter and son-in-law's way of saying that it was the work of God that provided this miracle of their first child, Baruch Hashem. Let me read it to you. I don't think it's private information. Let me read to you what they wrote when they named her last Thursday, not this past Thursday, but the Thursday during Chol HaMoed, when we were at Kahal Hasidim in Chicago, Illinois. And during the services that Thursday morning, they named her. Let's see here. I know it's here somewhere. Amalia Esther, Ayin Mem Lamed Yud Hey, Amalia Esther. And it reads as follows. We chose the name Amalia, the work of God, a reminder that even through the difficult moments, Hashem was carrying us, ultimately bringing us the greatest gift, our beautiful daughter. Amalia Esther is named for Yonina's paternal grandmother, Esther Siegel, a woman who embodied royalty, strength, and perseverance, and whom Yonina had the incredible privilege of growing up next door to. Amalia Esther is also named for Eitan's maternal grandmother, Esther Teitelbaum, a woman who dedicated her entire life to serving Hashem, whose devotion and values continue to live on through the generations. Our hope is that Amalia Esther will carry with her the strength and legacy of the incredible women whose name she bears, and she should always know that Hashem is taking care of her. I love that last sentence. Oh, if there's a message that we could transmit to our children and grandchildren, that's it.
Rely on nobody other than the one above, because he's always taking care of us. Oh, yes. JM and the AM on a Monday. Rosh Chodesh morning here at JM and the AM. Joey Saban's going to join us in hour number three. He's running in the election 3 weeks from tomorrow. I believe, as I said earlier, that the deadline for voter registration in New York, I think, is this Friday. And I think Jersey might be tomorrow. So hop to it, everybody. If you haven't yet registered to vote, here's your chance. And for many, it'll be your last chance for a while. So please register to vote and then get ready to vote on Election Day, which is 3 weeks from tomorrow. In Israel, Election Day is 2 weeks from tomorrow. And we're, of course, going to pay careful attention to what's happening in the Holy Land right here at JM in the AM. Eighth Day is next at JM in the AM.

I want to sing with you a niggun that is very, very, very shyach to what a lot of people here have just arrived to. The words in this niggun are Samachti be'oimrim li beis Hashem neilech. And the high part goes like this. Everyone listen.

David HaMelech says, listen, David HaMelech says, Samachti be'oimrim li beis Hashem neilech. I was glad, I was happy. Be'omrim li, when they told me, not be'amalti, not when I said that's where I'm going. Who's talking to David HaMelech? Who's telling David HaMelech what to do over here? Samachti be'omrim li, who's omrim? Who's telling this to David HaMelech? I want to tell you guys something, and please listen, because this is mamish, I think it's emes. David HaMelech knew that there would come a time when maybe not every single person wants to go to shul. Not every person has the cheshek, has the inspiration to get up and go to the Beis Medrash. So what's the eitzah? The eitzah is if you surround yourself with good friends, and you surround yourself with good people, with good rebbeim, with good influences, that they can pick you up and take you to shul. Samachti, I was glad when maybe one day I wasn't in the mood, but you know what? All my roommates look so happy. All my friends look so happy, and they're telling me, come, let's go. Let's go to the Beis Medrash. So I want to give you guys a bracha. Most of you have arrived this week to Yeshiva in Eretz Yisrael last week. My friends, you don't always have to be inspired. It's too much to ask. But you can always be around good people. You can always be around good influences. You can always be around people that are saying the right things, that are looking at the right things, that are listening to the right nigunim. You always have those people around you. So samachti, let everyone sing together with me. I samachti.

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Hour number two complete on this Rosh Chodesh morning with Eitan Katz. Beis Hashem, live in Jerusalem. Hashem Elokai, done by Yoni Z, eighth day, had 4:59. JM in the AM, good morning. 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Feel free to comment on the app. Go to the NSN, Nachum Siegel Network app, for Android and iPhone, and comment away. Big thank you to the New Springville Jewish Center. The crowd showed up last night, even in the crazy weather, to greet Bruce Blakeman, who's running for governor of New York. It was really a successful event. Big yeshe koach to Rabbi Siegel and the whole congregation. Really, really nice. Big thank you to everybody in Chicago, Illinois. And there were some people who were really, really helpful in Chicago to help us set up some great shows, some wonderful guests. And I greatly appreciate it. It was a really nice week. If you missed any of it, obviously, there's an archive section at NachumSiegel.com and on the NSN app. This portion of NSN programming is brought to you by our friends at A&H. 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You'll be glad you did, as we like to say. Yes. Ready for hour number three. Don't forget, right after hour number three, at the end of JM and the AM, it'll be Meir Mi Lim with Rabbi Benji Kramer. He's wishing us a big mazel tov by analyzing, the name, or I should say the root, Ayin Mem Lamed, because our brand new granddaughter is Amalia Esther. So, obviously, I thank Rabbi Kramer for that, and that'll be happening at 9 a.m. Eastern Time right after JM in the AM. And then, of course, followed by a full day of amazing music and more on our incredible app, the NSN app, and at NachumSiegel.com, a full Monday schedule. 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

0: AM in the AM. Shlomo Simcha's song entitled Mi Mama Kim. Barchenu was done by Avremo and Company, and Naftali Kempa opened up the hour. Ad Shiavo Mashiach. Oh, no, actually, Itzik Dadyo was before that with Rokade Lee at the top of the hour here at JM in the AM. Monday morning, Rosh Chodesh morning. How do you like that? Rosh Chodesh morning. Remember all the traditional additions for Rosh Chodesh, including Yalav Yavo, Half Hallel, special Torah reading, Musaf Barchi Nafshi, whatever your custom calls for. 3 weeks from tomorrow is Election Day. 3 weeks from tomorrow is Election Day. In fact, I think in New Jersey, tomorrow's the last day. Tomorrow is the last day to register to vote, and I think in New York it's this week at some point. So if you haven't registered yet and you're in the New York, New Jersey area, hop to it. We've discussed the importance of voting. We've discussed the reality that our community in so many neighborhoods and cities can mean a major difference in who gets elected. So make sure to register and vote. Joey Sabin is with us live via telephone. We've spoken to him before toward the beginning of his political career, and now he is going strong, and he is running for New York State Assembly in the 45th Assembly District in Brooklyn, New York. There is no doubt that some of his constituents are tuned in right now. And you know, folks, we need the right candidates. We need the right people in office, and that includes New York State, where we're watching very carefully what's going on in Albany, and it's not always a pretty sight. Joey Sabin, a pleasure to welcome you back to JM in the AM.
1: Good morning and Chodesh Tov. Thank you so much for having me.
0: Oh, a pleasure. Last night I had the pleasure of introducing Bruce Blakeman at the New Springville Jewish Center event. And as I'm introducing him, I'm saying to him, you know, there's a lot going on in Albany, a lot going on throughout this country that's very disturbing. We see people who are running. Some have already been elected with ties and are proudly connected to the DSA and are anxiously endorsing the policies of what's happening in City Hall in New York. And it's quite scary out there. And I don't have to tell Joey, I don't have to tell you that Albany is not exactly the place for family values and for some of the things that are really important to our community. So I may have already answered the question, but tell everybody why you are running for New York State Assembly.
1: Well, look, it's simple. We have to push back as hard as humanly possible in this crazy, crazy time. So that way, number one, we have a seat at the table. And number two, we prevent the crazies from continuing to take over. Look, we've built everything that we know in our communities in New York, everything. And we cannot afford to allow this crazy type of politics to continue to take over. So I am 33 years old. I've got two little kids at home, and I am fighting so that way New York looks better tomorrow for them. That's what this is about, and we're going to fight tooth and nail until we get it done.
0: You know, I pointed out that you were with us at the beginning of your political career, and there's no doubt that this time around things are even have even greater momentum. It feels like your campaign is really going strong, that a lot of people are recognizing the fact that you're an amazing candidate for that assembly seat. What's the difference this time around? Is it just about experience? Is it just about getting out there over the last number of years? What's so different that it looks like your campaign this time around is such a great success?
1: Look, I think the biggest difference, I think it's where it started 2 years ago, right? We came into the race. I came into the race, and the biggest political pundit said, "Hey, Joey, you're going to lose this by 4,000 votes. But hey, you know, you can make a name for yourself, this, that, the other." But I didn't want to do that. I wanted to win. Unfortunately, we lost, but only by 200 votes. That's where it started. We created incredible momentum that nobody believed was even possible. And from there, we registered thousands of voters to try and stop Mamdani in the Sephardic community, the Orthodox community across southern Brooklyn. We then elected Senator Sam Sutton to the Senate. And then I went on as his chief of staff for a year. And I saw how Albany works firsthand. And so this isn't just about talking about policy. This isn't just about saying, I'm going to fix this or I'm going to fix that. This is a candidate who has real world experience, being in the room, seeing how things work. And you know what? I have to say, after seeing the way that things work, having a seat at the table, I believe, is the most important thing that we cannot take for granted today.
0: not that I need you to harp on it, but I can't believe that as such a young candidate, you lost by only 200 votes. Well, what's it like trying to get to sleep that week during those nights after the day that you lost by only 200?
1: It was crazy. Look, I remember getting a call the next day and from a mentor of mine. And that day, all I wanted to do was catch up on sleep, spend some time with family. And he calls me, he says, Joey, your 2026 election campaign starts today.
0: Wow.
1: And I was like, what are you talking about? What do you mean? He's like, no, it starts today. It starts now. Wow. Because the truth is nobody thought, like you said, first time candidate, no name recognition, but we worked so hard. And I think that's what it comes down to. You know, you have a lot of candidates out there, some good, some not so good, but when your heart is in it, when you believe in what you're doing, it's very hard to stop someone who genuinely cares.
0: What a lesson for life. The campaign begins today, the day after Election Day. Amazing. Joey Sabin's with us. So you know that there are people listening right now who are in your district. Give us the neighborhoods. Give us some of the communities that could actually go out 3 weeks from tomorrow and vote for you.
1: Yes. So the district extends from Manhattan Beach in southern Brooklyn all the way to Avenue M, and then East 18th Street to McDonald Avenue. If you live in that part of Brooklyn, you can vote starting on October 25th, early voting, and then, of course, on November 3rd, Election Day.
0: All right, so that's it. That's a really prominent Jewish area. A lot of folks, not only in this audience, but in general, in terms of the Jewish community, are there in the boundaries that you just described. If you're in the 45th Assembly District, we point your attention to Joey Sabin, who is running for New York State Assembly. I don't want to say anything out of line, but the momentum that he has, and as well as he did last time, there is a really, really good shot that he's going to win this seat, which would be amazing, and represent our community up in Albany. Obviously, there's certain issues that are really important. Fighting anti-Semitism, local neighborhood safety, I understand those are really important. What else got onto your agenda when you're out there walking around the Flatbush area, or if you're in southern Brooklyn and you're meeting people, what are some of the things you're telling them will be your priorities?
1: There's three extraordinary things that happened, you know, and I think they guided the way that our campaign is running. The first thing is the rise in anti-Semitism became personal to me when I walked to shul with my son on Rosh Hashanah last year. And then we were heckled by some person in a car screaming Free Palestine. Wow. And then you have to explain to your young child why this random person is screaming at you a block from your house.
0: Yep.
1: So when that happens, this term that you hear so often, over and over and over again, anti-Semitism or fight anti-Semitism, it becomes so much more real and so much more personal. So what I did was I created a third party line for the first time that will appear on the ballot in this election that's called Fight Anti-Semitism.
0: Ooh, nice.
1: And we did it in order to spread. Yeah, we did it in order to spread that. We wanted to know. We wanted people to understand. This is more than just a slogan. So it's going to be printed, and every single person, Jewish or not, in the district is going to see it. And all over the district, we've made sure to spread our message. And the beauty of it, I have to tell you, is when we promoted this, we got people from non-Jewish communities around the city, Black communities, Hispanic communities, Asian communities, calling us saying, how can we help promote your message of fighting anti-Semitism? And I think it was one of the most beautiful things, bringing everybody together on this important issue. So that ballot line is going to be on the ballot. The second thing is, different from the previous election, we have secured virtually all of the major law enforcement endorsements in the state. And as that really speaks to what kind of campaign we're running and what kind of candidate I am. And I always say, you know, candidates will run around and they'll try to vouch for themselves. And they'll say, well, vote for me because I'm this, or vote for me because I'm that. But sometimes we have to expand outwards. Let's not listen to what the candidates say or allow the candidates to vouch for themselves. Let's look at reputable organizations and other elected officials that are vouching for the candidates and saying, these are our people. This is my person. And to have the endorsement of virtually every single law enforcement agency, law enforcement union, makes me the law and order candidate. And I am so proud to have their support. because they know as much as I do. Once I get elected, I'm going to go up there and fight for our men and women in uniform, because they are the ones that keep us safe, and they deserve every bit of recognition and us fighting for them every day. And the third thing is all the quality of life issues, right? We talk about affordability, affordable housing, and all these different things that affect our community every day. Housing and affordable housing are one of the main things. I mean, we see in our communities alone, we see so many young people priced out of the neighborhood that they grew up in, needing to move elsewhere. And I think the problem is that we have a skewed, housing policy in the state that really kind of kicks the, puts us on the back burner, puts communities like ours on the back burner. We really have to change that. We have to encourage the availability of housing units that are already available, by the way. They're just not on the market because landlords don't have incentive to make repairs and actually rent them out. We have to change things. People continue to talk about build, build, build. Building is good, and we support that. But we have tens of thousands of units available today. It's time to the state to incentivize landlords to be able to open up these units so that way our families can stay close to home and raise their children in the places that they live. There are so many important issues that matter to our community. We have to fight every day, not just to make sure that the Jewish community is well represented, but that the future of our communities are secure.
0: Well, both on early voting and on November 3rd, you could vote for Joey Sabin. You'll find him on your ballot if you live in the 45th Assembly District. He described the geography earlier. Joey, we need some normalcy in Albany. We really need you to get up there and to win this thing and to do all the things you just said. The community really could use your leadership.
1: We are working on it. We're working hard. It's looking up, and we're excited. And I'm proud to have the support and the endorsement of some of my good friends and mentors like Assemblymember Simcha Eichenstein and Assemblymember Stan Berger and Assemblymember Aaron Weider, and the list goes on. Incredible people. We have the firm caucus, but we're expanding it in Albany, and I'm excited to be able to deliver to the community.
0: Looking forward to have you on once you're sworn in, my friend.
1: I meant that. Thank you so much again for having me, and Chodesh Tov.
0: Chodesh Tov, a pleasure to have you. Joey Sabin, everybody, Sabin. You'll find him on one and actually multiple lines on your ballot if you're in the 45th Assembly District in Brooklyn, New York. Make sure you go out there and vote. Early voting will start before Election Day, and obviously on Election Day itself, November the 3rd, is your chance to go. And that'll be the final day that you'll have a chance to go and vote. More coming up. 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

a.m. in the a.m., a Rosh Chodesh morning with Meir Sherman and his Yihia Chodesh Hazeh here at J.M. in the a.m. Yaakov Shweki before that with Pisom, Kikel Poel, done by Gershon Viroba. J.M. in the a.m., good morning. Thanks for joining us, everybody, on a Rosh Chodesh Monday, Columbus Day. Lots of people with the day off. If you don't have the day off, thanks for joining us. If you have the day off, thanks for joining us. If you're somewhere around the world, thanks for joining us. Yesterday, we got a note from a friend of mine. He was in a public space. Let's put it that way. I don't want to give out too many details. And he looked at the phone of the person next to them, and it was NSN. Someone was listening to the NSN app. So thank you. Thank you to those around the world who are tuned in on a regular basis. It is an amazing feeling, and I thank you very, very much for that. If you'd like to call in a phone number to hear what's happening live at JM and the AM and the Nachum Segal Network, or you know somebody who'd like to do it that way, give them this number, 605-562-4400. And we thank you. If you have interview suggestions or any kind of questions, technical questions, etc., Avrami is the address, af@nachumsegal.com, af@nachumsegal.com. I'm here through Wednesday. Then Thursday, Mayor Fertig is going to be sitting in this coming Thursday and Friday. I'll be back between 6 and 9 a.m. with the weekly update and more. That's the schedule for the week, and I certainly hope you'll spend every day with us this week here at JM and the AM and the Nachum Segal Network. More coming up. 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

JM in the AM, classic from Ruach Ma'ashiv, words from Hallel. Mordechai ben David's Ma'ashiv, Mordechai ben David, excuse me, Mordechai ben David with Hinei Kel on this Monday as we wish everybody a good week ahead here at JM in the AM. Coming up at 9 o'clock, just a couple of minutes from now, it'll be Rabbi Benji Kramer with the word Ayin Mem Lamed, in honor of our brand new granddaughter, Amalia Esther. Thank you, Rabbi Kramer. He'll analyze that root and that word at Meir Milim, coming up right after JM in the AM. We'll close things out with Chaim David on a Monday morning at JM in the AM.

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Thanks so much for tuning in, everybody. Plenty more tomorrow, starting at 6 a.m. Our Monday music mix will be going on all day long right after Rabbi Benji Kramer and his analysis of my granddaughter's new name, Amalia Esther, Ayin Mem Lamed. He will analyze that next on Me'ir Milim, and I thank him for the good wishes. Have a fabulous Monday. Till tomorrow, Nachum Siegel reminding you, remember the past, live the present, and trust the future.

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0: the Jewish city, 12 million people. It's our job to protect them from themselves. My name is Friday. This is my partner, Shabbos.
1: Hi there.
0: Good, Shabbos. We walk this beat, Sting Shift, 4:30 p.m. Main Street. My partner and I approach female, alleged perpetrator, 5'2", for questioning.
1: Excuse me, ma'am. Can I see that label?
2: Why? What did I do?
1: Just doing my job, ma'am. Routine. You understand.
2: What are you looking for?
1: Symbols, ma'am.
2: Symbols?
1: Yes, ma'am. Symbols. OU.
0: Huff K.
1: Triangle K.
0: MVH.
1: KP.
0: BD.
1: OK.
0: Tablet K.
1: CRC.
0: Vadarabanam.
1: Any of several kashrut symbols, ma'am.
2: But why? What can be unkosher about this? Everybody eats them. I checked the ingredients.
1: Just the facts, ma'am.
2: What are you, crazy?
1: No, ma'am. We're on a mission from God.
2: What are you guys, rabbis or something?
1: No, ma'am. We're the police. The kosher police.

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0: a.m. in the a.m.
1: Oh, yeah. Trying to get used to a new piece of equipment here. Do I sound any different? If I do, let me know. I hope I don't sound too different. I think I'm getting used to it already. Anyway,
0: welcome to what is today? Tuesday.
1: Welcome. You think it would be easy for me to remember that, huh? Welcome to a Tuesday, everybody. That was Aaron Razel and Yoram Gaon together. Lamanachai is the name of that one.
0: You heard Eli David with Kol Neshama. Shlomo Simcha had Eliyahu. Laman Shmo, that great one from Chaim David that we played at the end of yesterday's show. Just had to get it on in its full this morning.
1: What an amazing song that is, with a great message.
0: Gershon Viroba's Across the River. We are one. I was thinking about that song overnight because the elections are going on in Israel 2 weeks from today. They head to the polls. And you know what elections tend to do for Jewish unity and unity in the state of Israel. The last election was before October 7th. Remember that? So I said we've got to put on a unifying message. No matter what, no matter how crazy the commercials, how crazy the accusations, and how crazy some of the actions of the candidates are, we are one. We are hopefully unified, and hopefully we'll be 2 weeks from now after this election. Rabbi Przanski is going to join us. Everyone loves his analysis, and he's in Israel, and he'll join us a couple hours from now, an hour and a half from now, and talk about the election and current events in Israel and what to expect over the next 2 weeks. Someone said to me last night, what's going on? Like, you know, like what's happening? You know, you do a show every day. I said, I'm just waiting for this election to end. I'm just waiting to get past it. Not that I don't like speaking to some of the people involved. We've had a good time with some of the folks involved. But it gets too much. Everybody just gets so wrapped up in the rhetoric and the excitement, some would say negative excitement, that goes on around these campaigns. And then, of course, there's always the added notion that we have this firm belief that we know who's really in charge. So, you know, I wouldn't say it doesn't matter who's elected, but maybe we don't think that the future is 100% in the hands of some human being. That's always been our tradition, that it's in the hands, kaviyachol, of the one above. So maybe that also lends itself a different perspective than what other countries, nations, and people might be going through at a time like this. Feel free to comment on the app. Go to the NSN, the Nachum Segal Network app for Android and iPhone, and comment away. Achyani Tikva has checked in, as has listener Andrew, with the message of Am Yisrael Chai. Tired CPA writes at 5:14 Eastern Time this morning, listening to NSN while traveling around the Golan. Todaraba. Spread the word in the Holy Land, north, south, east, and west. Spread the word. Let's get more and more people involved in amazing and incredible Jewish programming. We're live on a Tuesday morning, and I know I've done this before. I know I've done this before, but I just got to tell you about what happened last night. We made a last-minute decision where to go to eat, and of course we end up at Mr. Broadway. And I shouldn't say end up in a negative way. We ended up there, and it was the most positive experience ever. The place, it's 209 West 38th. I hope I have that right. 209 West 38th. It is so spacious, so welcoming, and so delicious. And I know I got to become a brand ambassador for Mr. Broadway. I need business cards. I need the Mr. Broadway people to make me business cards. Brand ambassador. Because I can't stop talking about it. And they were hosting these major, it was Monday night, and they're hosting major groups last night and sending out hundreds of orders. The people are still in the office on Columbus Day. The whole thing is unbelievable. It's like the epicenter of kosher, Jewish, and really all of New York City activity, all wrapped up in one place. Anyway, and by the way, I also have to thank Mutti. Not only did he give me an incredible tour of the facility, which is, it left me speechless, but he also made this incredible, I'll call it meat-infused pea soup. That was just fantastic. In addition to all the other wonderful dishes that they had to stay. Oh, they brought over Apparently, this is a big dish, especially in the Middle East. A-R-A-I-S, Arrayis, I think it's pronounced. Claude has it pronounced a few different ways. Anyway, it's like this lamb dish I'm not even sure what's in it, frankly. It's an incredible, like, lamb roll, pieces of lamb with great sauce and just, those of you who are familiar with it know exactly what I'm talking about. It's supposedly really well known to many. I had not seen it or heard of it before. Anyway, the bottom line is, I don't know, I had the wings, I had the empanadas, we had a great sandwich, and before I had the sushi roll, and everything is just great. They are unbelievable, and I cannot recommend them. And I know that's the reason that they're so successful and have so many orders, and the place is packed even on a Monday night. So hats off and a big salute to Mr. Broadway, 209 West 38th Street. Another incredible visit, and I cannot stop getting over how delicious every single item is, no matter what you order. It's really amazing. They do a great job. And, of course, you know, their success is testament to all of that. So we salute them this morning and thank them, and especially a big thank you to Mutti and Khani for the tour and for their generosity and just sharing some of their great items for us to taste once we had finished our meal, which was really, really nice. So there you go. So Mr. Broadway, you want plenty of space and you want most unbelievable menu and great service and where every item is reliably good. I can't recommend it enough. And yes, the next time you see me, I might be carrying business cards that say brand ambassador for Mr. Broadway. JM and the AM, it is, in fact, a Tuesday morning edition. We're going to talk more about the Israeli elections. Rabbi Steve Przanski is going to join us from Israel. He's always got amazing analysis of current events, and obviously the election season, the election campaign is going to be a very, very big part of that. So we'll speak to him. I know we've got to get in touch with Elliot Weiselberg and get our Yeshiva League sports update going. I know that. Believe you me, I know it. So we'll speak with him off the air and get some type of preview, no doubt, very soon. So that's the story. Mayor Fertig in this Thursday. I'm in Chicago Friday, but will be, please God, doing the show Friday morning from Chicago. That's the plan, at least, as we have the big Kiddush Ramalia Esther coming up this Shabbat. So we'll hopefully do that on Friday. All right, so that's the update. You now know exactly what's happening. Feel free to comment on the app. Continue to listen to us here live in an amazing gathering place for people around the world who love amazing programming, great spirit, good conversation, et cetera, et cetera. That's us right here at JM in the AM.

song. I like that. Yosef Kugler, brand new. Ain Kamosa is the name of that one. I like that. Did a good job on that. Mandy Pimenta opened up the hour. Hakola Tova here at JM in the AM. Good morning, all. Hour number two on a Tuesday, and I thank you all for joining us. Yeah. Hope you're doing well. Hope you're doing fine and dandy on this Tuesday. Looking for a specific song here. Ah, here it is. Shuli Rond, Lev Lavan, big popular song in Israel. Here it is at JM in the AM.

AM and the AM. Blue Fringe. Mi Von Siach, the name of that one. Tuesday morning. Thanks for joining us. Brian Przanski at the top of the hour. Do a little bit of the analysis of current events, especially with the upcoming election in Israel. He's in Israel. He can shed some light on it. Lev Lavan with the Shuli Rond. Yosef Kugler. I'm impressed by that song, Ein Kamocha, here at JM in the AM. Good morning, all. Thanks for joining us. Keep in mind, Yisrael Noach Ben Leah for Refuah Shleima. Yisrael Noach Ben Leah for Refuah Shleima, and we thank you for that. So the other day, where is it? One second. I'm trying to find the, here it is. Yeah, Tuesday morning, JM and the AM. So the other day, I got a note from my good friend Mechel, who included in the communique a brand new song that is brought to us courtesy of, I want to give the right credit here, courtesy of, let's see, Mechel and the Knockers. At least I'm assuming that that's how they pronounce it. I don't think it's the Knockers. So it's Mechel and the Knockers. The track is called Bakol Mikol Kol. It's actually on YouTube. And it's got a lot of action already. Like over 40,000 views. Anyway, Bakol Mikol Kol. It's brand new. Mechel and the Knockers. And you're listening to JM in the AM.

call that segment Tismach by Call Me Call Call. Mechel and the Knackers before that here at JM in the AM. You heard Blue Fringe with me, Von Siach. Good morning, all.

0: Well, welcome to a Tuesday. Thanks for joining us, especially those of you who are heading back to school and back to work. A lot of folks were off yesterday. Great to have you out there, and I'm very happy that so many of you have chosen us to utilize in your carpool for your morning information and entertainment. Makes me feel good. A lot of people like listening into JM and the AM, and I appreciate that very much. And if you're in a carpool somewhere on this planet, let's raise the volume and let's make sure everybody's enjoying an appropriate and uplifting type of programming that we are so proud of. Rabbi David Goldwasser's words, Zech Nishmas HaRav Zevin Abbas HaLevi and Zech Nishmas Esther Bas Abbas HaLevi. Here is Rabbi David Goldwasser with Morning Chizuk.
1: Good morning. The great Gaon Reb Moshe Sternbuch cites Rabbi Elio Lopian on the Pasuk in Tehillim, Korov Hashem, Lechol Korov. Hashem is close to all who call him. Lechol Asher Yikra'uhu Ve'emes. To all of those that call out in truth. The Pasuk contradicts itself. In the beginning, it says Korov Hashem Lakol, that Hashem is close to everyone who calls out. However, at the end it says, L'chol asher yikra'uhu ve'emes, to those that call out in truth, somewhat limiting the meaning of this pasuk. Rabbi Elio Lopian answers that, of course, Hashem answers everyone's tefillos, but in order to speak with Hashem, a person has to understand the language of Hashem, and the language of Hashem is the language of the heart. Hashem is bochen kloyos v'lev. Hashem inspects our intentions, our kavanos. He knows what is going on in the heart of everyone who prays. If the kavana, if the intention and the feeling of the person who is davening is strong and pure, then the tefillos, the prayers, go straight up and they're accepted. If the tefillos are mixed with all kinds of different thoughts and other matters, then it's not the same. The grandson of the great Stipler Gaon was going to the Kosel HaMaravi, the Western Wall. The Stipler said, please, when you're there, mention me in your tefillos, in your prayers. The grandson was shocked. He asked, does the Stipler need me to mention his name before Hashem? Your kesher, your tie, your relationship is much stronger than mine. Do they not know in Shomayim who is the great Kehilas Yaakov? When the Stipler heard this, he said the following. You should know that no tefillah, no prayer is returned empty-handed. That is what Hashem put into the nature of the world, that tefillos, prayers, v'sachanunim, and supplications that come from our mouths make a pa'ula. They make an impact, if not today, tomorrow, and if not tomorrow, the day after. This has been Rabbi David Goldwasser bringing you Morning Chizuk. Have a nice day.

JM in the AM. There you go. That's Yaakov Shweki with a twofer on this Tuesday. Asher Barra and Avinu. JM in the AM, good morning. Thanks for joining us, everybody. Feel free to comment on the app. Go to the MSN, Nahum Single Network app for Android and iPhone, and comment away. Yes. Reading this horrific story, the Jerusalem Post recounts yesterday's episode in the following way. Elazar Yair Walensky, 14 years old, was identified as the student killed Monday when an unexploded munition detonated during a school trip in the Ramim Ridge area of northern Israel near the Lebanese border. Walensky, the youngest of five siblings, was described by his family as a boy who loved life, smart, intelligent, full of joy, a good and beloved friend whose entire future was still ahead of him, survived by his parents, three sisters, and a brother. The Maalot Tarshisha municipality said that Mayor Mati Ben David and the rest of the city sharing the profound grief of the Walensky family extend their condolences at this time. They continue to closely support the families of those affected. The incident occurred when a group of students and teachers from Ort Maalot High School, remember Ort? We used to have them on the air a lot 40 years ago. Ort Maalot High School's yeshiva program was struck by an explosion involving unexploded ordnance during a hiking trip. According to the reports, 24 teachers and students were injured, one person critically pronounced dead shortly afterward, two others seriously injured, 10 sustained moderate injuries, and 12 were lightly injured. The victims suffered injuries of varying severity, including serious injuries, and medical evacuation helicopter was dispatched to the scene. The IDF declared it a mass casualty event. The incident occurred near the Pa'ar lookout, 50 to 100 meters from the Lebanese border. A nearby military outpost had been manned by Combat Engineering Corps soldiers throughout the war, leading Hezbollah to direct heavy fire at the area during the fighting. The assessment is that the explosion was caused by a Hezbollah missile or artillery shell that had landed in the area but failed to detonate. The area is densely vegetated, believed to explain why the unexploded munition had not been discovered previously. A preliminary investigation showed evidence that one of the students put the Hezbollah cluster munition into his bag, which later detonated. Wow. What a terrible tragedy. If it's not tough enough to live in Israel and to take one's life very, very seriously, even when they, I don't know, ride the buses and walk on the street, but then you have unexploded munitions that are also lying around, especially near the border. Terrible. Unbelievable. JM and the AM, good morning. Election in Israel is 2 weeks from today. Rabbi Stephen Przanski joins us about 10 minutes from now to discuss current events. I'm sure the election, bunch of other stuff. His perspective is always welcome. And we will get that perspective coming up here at JM and the AM. And yeah, his insight is always very good and spot on. So we'll talk to him coming up. Meanwhile, Mordechai Shapiro is next, and you're listening to JM and the AM.

Sof Tavar, done by Gershon Viroba. I wanted to do that ever since Shmini Atzeres, when we read Koheles. Mordechai Shapiro before that with Home, and this is America's one and only Jewish Moments in the Morning radio program, heard on listener-sponsored digital radio. 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

0: by Mordechai Ben David entitled Amuna. Went back in time, a real throwback with the Magama duo before that. Wow. On a JM in the AM Tuesday morning broadcast, and I thank all of you for tuning in. The Rabbi Emeritus at the Congregation B'nai Yeshurun in Teaneck, New Jersey, who is now living in Israel and also serves as the Senior International Affairs Research Associate for the Jerusalem Center for Applied Policy and the Israel Region Vice President for the Coalition for Jewish Values, is, of course, Rabbi Stephen Przanski. And we always enjoy his analysis, his updates from his perspective on current events. And there's a lot to talk about today, that's for sure. Rabbi Przanski, a happy, healthy, sweet New Year to you, and welcome back to JM and the AM.
1: You as well, Nachum. Shana Tova to you and all your listeners.
0: Appreciate that very much. So 2 weeks from today will be the election. Do you think the heated environment in Israel will only last 2 weeks, or do you suspect once election day is over and all of the dealings begin, we'll have plenty more of it to go through even post-election?
1: Yes, well, it's going to carry on a little while until there's some resolution. The downside is that if the Likud and Netanyahu win again, then the left will be relentless in their protests, as they were in the previous cycle. And so that's not going to bode well for short-term stability and peace and quiet, but nonetheless, we'll get through that also. All depends on the outcome.
0: You always have an interesting perspective on these things. And to me, and I don't think this is a surprise to my audience, they know how I have felt about Netanyahu throughout this entire four-year term, especially after October 7th. But, I mean, how do you evaluate, how do you account for the way he has survived politically in a really, really challenging time to do that, and that he's as strong now politically, I don't want to say as strong as ever, but certainly as strong as a strong candidate would be expected to be?
1: That's a very good question. In Israel, he's known as the Kosem, the magician, but I don't think a lot has to do with magic. Very often elections turn on who the opponent is and what the opponents are proposing. And for a very long time already, the opposition has proposed only one thing: get rid of Bibi.
0: Right.
1: And that's not enough to run on any more than it's enough to run on, you know, be anti-Trump. You have to be pro something. And I think his opponents have failed in that. Now, mind you, one of the anomalies of Israeli life is almost all of his opponents either worked for him or appointed by him at a certain time in the last 15 years. So he basically is responsible for the Israeli political system. There's no one who's outside his orbit, and he continues to remain the kiviyachol sun around which everything else revolves. And that's the essence of the campaign. Are you with him or against him? Will you sit with him in a coalition or will you not? For the voter, are you pro-Bibi or anti-Bibi? So it becomes a very facile and simplistic way of understanding elections, but nonetheless, that's what it's become. And by the way, the Likud does it in turn. They're not proposing anything. Their big slogan this cycle is Yamin or Palestine. In essence, either vote right wing or you'll get a Palestine. It's not really saying anything. Netanyahu himself, a little over 16 years ago, came out in favor of Palestinian state with conditions. But nonetheless, everything becomes about him, and that itself is unhealthy. And I'll tell you, Nachum, one other thing that's unhealthy about Israeli politics. It's a very interesting factoid for your listeners that I discovered about a year ago. From Israel's very first election until the election of 1996, the leading party in every government always had at least 40 seats in the Knesset, right, which is a sizable quantity. It's a third of the Knesset. Right. From 1996, meaning Netanyahu's first victory, until today, the leading party has never had 40 seats in the Knesset, which means the society becomes much more polarized, and the number of people, therefore, who voted for the prime minister, a very small percentage. Now Netanyahu has maybe 25%. That means 75% of the people did not want him as prime minister. Different perspective. When Bennett became prime minister, 96% of the electorate had voted against him being prime minister, and yet he was. So a lot of it had to do with raising the threshold, which paradoxically strengthened the smaller parties and gave them more influence, exactly the consequence that no one anticipated. Every, but nonetheless, it does make for a very unstable, polarized electorate.
0: Every move they've made in the last 30 years has strengthened the smaller parties. I mean, many times without intention, but it seems like that's happened every single time. And you talk about the diversity or the, you know, how divided people are, and that's, you know, one of the proofs that you can't get 40 seats anymore. In addition to that, obviously, as you're alluding to, the reliance on the smaller parties becomes so much greater, and they end up controlling so much of this deal-making both before and after the election. What do you think, by the way, of the deals you've heard about in the last few days? Like, is there anything that stands out in terms of, you know, a game changer among these parties?
1: No, the real game changer was, for the first time in the only poll in Israel that I respect, the Miluimnikim of Yoaz Hendel and Yaron Zalecha, the economist, crossed the threshold. And that, again, for the first time since the polling in this election, Likud fell below 30 seats. Right. And the right-wing majority, the right-wing coalition, has 61, according to the latest poll. But again, and here's the latest surprise, the Haredi parties announced, or basically Degelot, said they're committed to no one, that they should not be considered part of the right-wing governing coalition now. If that's the case, actually fell below a majority governing coalition. But, you know, with the Haredi parties, it all comes down to two things. So whoever they get the best deal from in terms of money and exemptions, that is the coalition that they will join. So that is open-ended. They are losing seats, though. I wouldn't say losing votes, but they are definitely losing votes, some to the new Haredi party, Tzipor Haredi, which is giving them an alternative, and some because I think people already, they've become disenchanted with the nature of the leadership and their lack of desire to fully integrate into Israeli society.
0: Wow. I mean, the way you just described it, that would say that there's, you know, a real division between the leadership and many more of the constituents in the Haredi world. Is it that significant? Is it a real thing, so to speak?
1: I think it's safe to say that there's a disconnect between the leadership, including the rabbinic leadership, and the average person on the ground who realizes that their lifestyle in terms of eschewing military service, employment, can no longer be sustained in this society. And the leadership is having a hard time accepting that. Consider, their members of Knesset are elected for two things, to get money for the yeshivot and welfare, and to avoid army service. That's why they're elected. Right. So the two heads were unceremoniously kicked out a few weeks ago, right before the list was announced, because the brand has become toxic. There are parties who will say openly they will not sit with Haredim. So I think, again, we're looking at a 2022 situation where it will be weeks until a coalition is formed, and the nature of that coalition is indeterminate. And I'll just remind you and your readers of one thing. The Netanyahu historically has been very willing to make coalition deals with the center left and even the left. I mean, he's the one who made Lapid a minister, right, over a decade ago in order to form a coalition. So most of the time he's brought the Haredim in, and other times he's excluded them and the Religious Zionist Party as well. So a lot depends really on numbers, and each mandate is going to matter in terms of how a coalition is formed.
0: We're having a bit of trouble with the phone line. If we have to reconnect, we will. So essentially what you're saying is that if a road will exist post the 27th of October, election day 2 weeks from today, if a road will exist for Netanyahu to form some type of coalition and remain as prime minister, expect that road to be taken.
1: Yes, that is what I anticipate. And there's no doubt that he has his preferences. Already, it's an open secret in Israel that he would love to jettison Otzma Yudit and Itamar Ben Gvir.
0: Right.
1: Not necessarily for good reasons, but he's willing to jettison them in order to bring in a center-left party. So that's always a possibility. Ben-Gvir speaks openly about it. I'm sure that's a concern in the religious Zionist party as well. But again, it's going to be a short period of uncertainty, not to mention that we're living in a part of the world where instability is the norm.
0: Yeah.
1: And no one knows from one week to the next what's going to happen in the country surrounding us. And that being said, you should know, Baruch Hashem, we're in a very, very pleasant time in Israel now, not just the weather, but in terms of security, external, internal, in terms of the way we understand, we appreciate life here. Things are much more stable than they've been in years. Even, thank God, the relative lack of terror. I mean, there's still threats and stonings, etc., but everything is on, even the Arabs said, they're trying not to give Netanyahu any additional advantage in the election, so they're refraining as much as possible with their acts of terror.
0: Pre-election calm, interesting. All right, Stephen Przanski's with us. I think it was in a conversation with you. Honestly, it may have been another conversation about the election. But some are predicting that Lieberman is going to be a protest vote against Netanyahu, that he might be stronger. And I know it's hard to predict in Israel that he might have a stronger showing 2 weeks from now than expected. You have anything to say about that? Do you think that he is that he might enjoy a greater piece of this than he has in the past?
1: I don't, actually, because I think his brand has been tarnished also. He hasn't actually manifested a right-wing policy in many, many years. He's perceived as anti-religious. He wants to be basically a 2022 Bennett, in which other parties, including maybe some disenchanted members of the right, will elect him as prime minister, even though his party winds up with only 8 seats in the Knesset, 8 seats or so. Already there's a lot of talk today that he should not be even considered a right winger. He's been on the left for so long. And Benny Gantz, in fact, who won't be elected, his party's far below the threshold, said that in 2020, Lieberman was pushing him and others to form a government with both Arab parties, not just Ram of Mansour Abbas, which is, I hate to use the term even, quasi-Zionist, or they maybe appreciate Israel a little more, even though they're founded by the Muslim Brotherhood, but the Balad Party, which is completely anti-Israel and anti-Zionist. Lieberman wanted to form a coalition with them just to get rid of Netanyahu. So I think people are on to him, and even his voters. I mean, the way to help your constituents is to be part of a government and then share the spoils of victory with them. But with him, it's been the exact opposite. The antipathy that he has towards Netanyahu, and again, it was Netanyahu who brought him into politics, the antipathy that he has is so profound that he cannot sit with Netanyahu at all, and that affects his voting base also.
0: Wow. You've always given us great analysis of the U.S. actions and Israel's actions against Iran. The United States election, I'm sure you know, election day is 3 weeks from today. You'll be voting in Israel 2 weeks from today. United States voting 3 weeks from today. Do you think once the midterms are over, there will be further action by the United States against Iran? Or is this going to end up in some type of negotiation down the line?
1: I think there has to be, because if Iran is starting to rebuild, then they'll remain a threat not only to the United States and Israel, but all the Gulf states as well. To allow the Iranian threat to metastasize again would essentially give them control over the Strait of Hormuz and the export of a good chunk of the world's oil. The downside is that the Arab countries, the Gulf countries, including the Saudis, are pleading with the U.S. not to attack Iran. because they fear that their infrastructure cannot be protected, cannot be defended against Iranian attacks. By the same token, Iran might be rebuilding its missile capacity, but it at this point does not have any type of anti-aircraft defense, and therefore they are very vulnerable. But on the third hand of this octopus, they're basically radical millennialists, suicidal. So they don't care what happens to their people, and therefore they could do anything to remain in power. Their economy, as Trump often says, and this is something he says that is true, not everything he says is true, this is true, their economy is shot. They have no economy. They have no exports. They have no income. They are trading over land between other countries, but it's minuscule compared to what they were doing before. So they are going broke. Something has to give. It is possible that, I think unlikely, but it is possible they'll try to make some type of deal. They'll try to finesse it, kick the can down the road long enough until Trump is no longer able to act against him. But my sense is that there will be further attacks on Iran in order to further minimize their capabilities, both ballistic and missile and nuclear.
0: Do you think that Trump regrets what he's been doing since February with the midterms looming like this?
1: Yeah, so I can't ever get myself into his head. He has more hair than I have, for sure. So I can't really understand his thought process. He is preternaturally against war, understandable. He does not want Iran to build a nuclear weapon, which is also understandable from an American perspective, because they then will dominate the Middle East. On the other hand, he embarked on a halfway measure. I mean, he de-escalated much too quickly. And as a result, he let Iran off the hook. And in fact, gave Iran the opening to try to close the Straits of Hormuz. You know, I do know what Trump says every other day, that the U.S. has 100% control over the Straits of Hormuz. It's just not true.
0: Right.
1: But he could say it, but it's just not true. There are more tankers getting out, almost as much as before the war, but there are also tankers and other foreign vessels that are being blown up by the Iranians. I don't know how well that's reported in America, but that does happen. So this is ongoing. I mean, again, a big part of this is no one really knows who's in charge now in Iran. That Ayatollah, son of Khamenei, has not appeared in public since the initial attack that killed his father. So no one really knows. It could be they hide because they want to become targets, but no one really knows who's making the decisions. And occasionally, because of that, you have different elements of Iran speaking in different ways and not consistent ways. You know, I know when the U.S. entered into the Memorandum of Understanding, it was with the Speaker of the Parliament. Mm. But who says the Speaker of the Parliament has any authority? I mean, does a foreign country make a deal with Mike Johnson, who's the House Speaker? Of course it has no authority. But that's the problem in Iran. Their leadership really was devastated. And as a result of that, it's not known who to talk to, and it's also not known that they can actually implement anything to which they would agree. But there is one given, and that is they are a malign and malicious force in the world, certainly in the Middle East, but across the entire world also.
0: Rabbi Stephen Przanski, he is the Senior International Affairs Research Associate at the Jerusalem Center for Applied Policy, Vice President of the Coalition for Jewish Values. Did anybody approach you about joining a party list for this election?
1: Actually, people have spoken to me. I would say I'm not corrupt enough to be in the Knesset. even I'm not corrupt enough. No, it's the truth is politics has descended into the theater of the absurd. And I've noticed over the last few years that there are some very, very effective parliamentarians who don't get much publicity because they go about their business crafting bills, trying to get allies from other parties to join, and they're very successful, and they're rewarded with it by getting very low slots in the primaries. And on the other hand, you have members of Knesset who are basically just media personalities. They'll give interviews about they'll do this and they'll do that and this should be done and this shouldn't be done, but they don't actually accomplish anything. But people, you know, the oi polloi are very impressed with them because you turn on the television, listen to the radio, they are always there. But as parliamentarians, they're not accomplishing much. So, politics is really not for me.
0: I'm confused.
1: I love to quibble from the outside.
0: No, but I'm confused. The first group, meaning, are not actual Knesset members, but they're involved in the government.
1: No, they are. No, I don't want to mention it, but there are Knesset members who are very effective as parliamentarians. And they're now like 32 or 38 on the Likud list.
0: They've been sabotaged. Now I get what you're saying.
1: Right, because the voters like the people who are loud. It's a feeding frenzy.
0: Right.
1: You like, the fish likes its bait.
0: Right.
1: So someone who's a diehard Likud supporter, or for that matter, Yair Golan supporter, they love when they're aggressive and unrestrained and rabid in their pronouncements. It makes for good television, but right. It has nothing to do with being in the Knesset. And so I remember years ago I heard that when Rav Neria, the great Rav Neria, Zecher Tzadik Livracha, was elected Knesset, I don't think he lasted more than a year or two, and he said that he doesn't have enough shirts that can survive the necessity of tearing Korea.
0: Wow. Look, there are others. I mean, we can look at Benny Begin, look at Hanan Porat. I mean, there are people who just, it never was matim for them.
1: Yes, and Hanan Porat is a good example of someone who's very, very principled. I loved him very much. Very principled. He had good hashkafa, and he was a very self-sacrificing. And yeah, he eventually was voted out. But nonetheless, he still has tremendous influence today because people think back to what he was and what the Knesset was like then. By the way, as in Israel is in America, there's such divisiveness in the Knesset. You know, people used to be able to work together from different parties, and now that's almost completely unknown. Right. In fact, like you take judicial reform, for example, there was nothing that was proposed that Knesset members on the left did not support at one time, but they simply could not support it because that's voting for the other team. It's a terrible way to manage a country, and I think almost every democracy in the world is afflicted with that type of polarization today.
0: Wow, amazing. We appreciate your insights so much, and thanks so much for the time, and I hope that you'll find the time to go to the polls and actually vote in Israel.
1: I thought you were going to ask me what the election results are going to be. I forget it.
0: Well, they say it's impossible to predict in that country. Honestly, we've learned in the United States it's really impossible to predict anywhere at this point.
1: That's correct.
0: Except for one election. Mayor of the city of New York, I think, was a fait accompli going into that.
1: Apparently so.
0: And are you witness? I don't know how closely you're following this side of the world. It sounds like you're following it very closely. There are so many legislators, local, meaning, you know, assembly people, state senators, etc., and obviously, U.S. senators, etc., and U.S. House of Representative members. There's so many who are now drifting and leaning into this whole DSA policy. There's so many people.

0: turnout is relatively low. You're lucky if you get a 40% turnout in America. Here, turnout, by the way, is between 75 and 80%. But in America, you get a 40% turnout. It's the most enthusiastic who votes. The most enthusiastic people in America today are these Democratic Socialists. Especially, they're emboldened to go to the polls because it's quite alluring to think that you'll elect politicians who will give you other people's money. So why not go out to vote for that? And it's not as if anything else going for them. Most of them, they're not gainfully employed. They're activists, community organizers. That's what they are. But if the average person does not vote, you're going to wake up with a different America in come January 1st.
1: And the sad part is, you know, everyone always says it and people think it's rhetoric that our community really can control certain elections, especially the more local ones. But it's 100% true. If we were really motivated and really were able to convince, you know, our neighbors and friends and create an atmosphere where everyone feels they've got to go out and vote, we really could swing, especially the more local elections.
0: You're correct, and I don't think the Jewish turnout in these elections exceeds that of the non-Jewish turnout.
1: Correct.
0: Exactly the same. The same type of empathy. But again, I mean, to be a little critical, they'll be the ones to complain about the state of the government afterwards and how the government is unsympathetic to Jews or bad for the economy or foreign policy. They'll complain, but they won't vote. And that's the power that every individual has to shape the future in some small way. Go out and vote.
1: Are you suggesting that at times members of the Jewish community find time to complain? Wow.
0: Not since I left, but
1: when you were around, they stepped it up, huh? They really.
0: When I was around, I heard it. But you know, the Jewish complaints go back to Moshe and the Midbar. So what are we talking about?
1: Yeah, so true. It's so in our.
0: I once said this to someone, and he said, "Well, you're not Moshe." I said, yeah, but you're not on the level of Dara Midbar.
1: It's in our DNA. It's literally in our
0: DNA.
1: That
0: is correct. That is correct.
1: All right, Brzezinski, thank you so much. Best regards. Looking forward to reuniting with you in the Holy Land.
0: My pleasure, Kultuv.
1: There he is, right? Stephen Brzezinski. 2 weeks till this election. And then who knows what's going to happen afterwards. As we're going every day, we're going to wake up finding out who's, you know, proposing what type of deal and what type of arrangement for who to be prime minister. It's a painstaking process, and not just for those who have to campaign 20 hours a day, even for those of us who have to observe, even for those of us who don't vote, who just have to observe it. More coming up. 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

JM in the AM. Wow. Chaim David with that classic. Confin and Sharim before that, done by a Simcha Liner. Maishi Menluitz had va, ni tfilo, see. JM in the AM, good morning. It's a Tuesday, and I thank all of you for tuning in. 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You'll be glad you did. Yep. You will be glad you did, that's for sure. Good morning, JM in the AM on this Tuesday. Got a full Tuesday schedule. Let me run it through for you if you don't mind. Rabbi Hertzberg gave me a heads up that he's spending time today with a little bit of an off-topic Israel at 78. He's setting aside the series that he's doing. And instead, he's going to reflect on October the 7th. He'll reflect on Flight 1073. And then get back next week, of course, to his regular series. So the special episode by Dr. David Hertzberg, Israel at 78, follows about 10 minutes from now, right after JM in the AM. 11 a.m. it'll be Avrami with a Tuesday live lunch. That'll be happening from Israel. You can be in touch with Avrami via the app. Treat him well. I'm sure you will. He will certainly treat the audience well. And I got to thank him again for doing JM Sunday at the last minute, basically. He unilaterally decided to host a live version of JM Sunday. So thank you, Avrami, for that. This Sunday we'll be in transit again, and then meaning that if there'll be a live JM Sunday or any type of brand new JM Sunday, this Sunday it'll be Avrami at the helm, and then hopefully we'll start getting into a routine of presenting live versions of JM Sunday as often as we can. This coming Thursday, Mayor Fertig is sitting in. Yeah. Speaking of great subs and wonderful hosts, Mayor Fertig sitting in this coming Thursday. And then Friday from Chicago, I'll be, please God, conducting the weekly update and the Friday morning JM in the AM as we get set to have the big kiddush in honor of the birth of Amalia Esther. More coming up. It's Miami at JM in the AM.

Zainab of Israel and Achim Achim, our brothers and sisters in Israel. We are with you. It's your favorite America's one and only Jewish Moments in the Morning radio program, heard on listener-sponsored digital radio. Rather, with the Rabbi Nachum Segal .com and the Nachum Segal Network, and of course, the beloved NSN app. Miami wrapping up a JM in the AM Tuesday. Thanks so much for joining us. Rabbi Dr. David Hertzberg is next with Israel at 78. 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Have a fabulous Tuesday. Till tomorrow, Nachum Segal reminding you, remember the past, live the present, and trust the future.

You've been listening to JM in the AM with me, Nahum Siegel. Coming up next, Israel at 78 with my Dr. David Hertzberg right here at the Nahum Siegel Network.

Good morning and welcome to Israel 78. I'm Rabbi Dr. David Hertzberg. And today, even though I just started the series last week on the 1982 war and the research is really turning up some fascinating findings, I want to do a special episode this week in light of October, or commemoration of October 7th, that was commemorated last week, as well as connecting it in some way to Flight 1073, with maybe a little with some Torah mixed in. I gave essentially this class to some of my senior students last week, and I'd like to share it with you some of my thoughts connecting the two. So I began the class by asking the students two questions. One, I asked them, what do they think was the biggest failure when it came to October 7th, and what they thought the biggest miracle was when it came to Flight 1073. And they all said some very informed things about the security failure, the intelligence failure, not believing the scouts, the Katzvaniot. Okay, they all said, not enough soldiers. They all said some very, very interesting things. And when it came to the miracles, they were informed. And the fact that there were pilots on board, the fact that the pilot was able to open the door, the fact that a plumber runs up and had watched on TV about how to stabilize the plane, and so on and so forth. And they said all things which are all true. But so we went back to October 7th, and I shared with them that, you know, perhaps the biggest failure, the failure that helped allow the other failures to occur, was what the people call the conception, similar to in the Yom Kippur War, when you have a certain mindset, everything gets interpreted based on that, and the tendency was to explain everything away. So when the scouts were saying, when the female scouts were saying that, observers were saying that they're noticing certain things, the higher ups, you know, it wasn't so much that they were dismissive of lower level observers and maybe some, because they were women, although that may very well have been part of it, but it was also primarily, it seems, that they had, as I think Yaakov Katz writes in his book, they had a certain conception, and they felt that the slow soldier on the low end did not know what they knew, and therefore they explained away that evidence. You know, there are different things called confirmation bias, disconfirmation bias. And that conception that they felt that in Gaza the Hamas was deterred, or that they wanted normalization, or they wanted, you know, status quo, whatever the case might be, and therefore when they saw things that challenged that, they explained them away or downplayed them. And in fact, you know, that was similar to what happened in the Yom Kippur War. That was their conception that the Egyptians and the Syrians weren't going to attack, and so on and so forth. Now, you know, when we look at that in hindsight, we all know the mistakes. We all understand how very wrong that was. But it's actually very, very human. Human nature is that we have these mindsets, we have these working models, and most of the time it works in our favor to go with these models, or it can be argued that most of the time it goes in our favor to go with these models, that we interpret things in a certain way, and that is, you know, human nature, and to go against that is so difficult. In fact, and I've mentioned this before in various episodes. Now, for example, when it came to the 1948 Declaration of the State in Heyar, Rav Tzvi Yehuda Cook writes that, you know, based on the Gemara and Bava Metzia, and Althusser explains it there, that everyone was in the world was against the Declaration of the State. Even internally, it was very, very split. And Ben-Gurion had a lot of courage to go against essentially human nature there and all that pressure, and he really believed achshav oli olam lo, either now or never, so to speak, and he made that decision. Rav Tzvi Yehuda Cook writes that was really one of the, maybe the biggest miracle, that the person was able, in this case Ben-Gurion, to go against
to go against human nature, which was to kill into all that pressure, and he declared the state anyway. And we saw that as well in other examples, you know, Levi Eshkol in terms of preempting Egypt and Syria, or especially Egypt in the Six-Day War, and then having the courage to make the decision to liberate the old city, the Era Atika. We talked about Begin bombing the nuclear plant, the nuclear reactor in Iraq. We spoke about Ben-Gurion creating with Peres, Shimon Peres, the nuclear program in Israel. And these things where you go against that pressure and make that decision, in a certain sense, are major, major miracles. And I've told this story before, but I remember in 2014 when I was in Israel on a mission that we had from the Yeshiva Flatbush, led by Rabbi Besser, during Tzok Eitan, and we visited a Iron Dome base. And I remember after the war, people were saying they were, you know, what were the biggest miracles? And they talked about, I read some story that there was a missile coming in, and at the last minute the wind blew it to the side, and so on and so forth, or that it missed a refinery. And I'm not denying, to the extent that those things actually happened, not denying that those are big miracles. But when we were meeting with the young men and women who were running the Iron Dome at the time, and students, young people, 19 years old, 18 and a half years old, 20 years old, but young people, and they were explaining to us how at the time they had to make these very, very significant decisions. You launch the Iron Dome missile when you don't need to, you've just wasted a lot of money unnecessarily. And if you don't release it, you don't launch it when you should have, and then the incoming missile, Chas V'Shalom, hit a large population area, you're in big trouble and caused a tremendous tragedy. And you had to make these decisions under intense time pressure, and the stakes were very, very high. And I'm looking at these 19-year-old kids able to make this decision. And I work with teenagers all the time, and teenagers are not the best decision makers. They're not programmed that way. They're programmed, I think, to keep their options open. They don't want to lock themselves into anything. And the fact that these teenagers were able to go against teenager human nature, I'll call it, and make decisions of great significance under intense time pressure, in a certain sense, I think that was the biggest miracle of that war. So getting back just in terms of with the conception and things like that, yes, it was a major problem. And yes, you have to have, you know, the lesson learned is to have things built in, defenses built in, to question these internal biases, these cognitive biases which we have. But it just goes to show how difficult it is to go against that human nature, because here you had these professional intelligence officers and other generals, and even on the night of October 6th going into October 7th, when the information was coming in that really the system, as they say, was flashing red, and still they were basic things such as like what's known as Kono Noch Shachar, this emergency preparation at the time between night and dawn, getting soldiers ready, that could have been done, should have been done, and were not done. But it's that hard. It's that hard to go against human nature. The same thing, by the way, by Entebbe, when we did episodes on Entebbe. I think that many, many miracles there occurred there. I mean, we don't take away from the human agency. We don't take away from the gvura of the people that did that participated in it. But at the end of the day, again, it could have argued that the biggest miracle was that Rabin ultimately makes the decision, we're going to do this, despite the statistics, the odds, and so many things pointing in the opposite direction, that failure was a real, real option. You know, paraphrasing reverse by the Apollo 13, that failure is not an option. When it came to David, failure was very, very much an option. And yet, Rabin somehow had the courage to make it. Again, I think sometimes those could be argued as the biggest miracle. So now let's take a look at Flight 1073.
I think we all know by the time we're hearing this on Tuesday morning, October, I think, 13th, we all know a lot of the facts and a lot of the dots are being connected now. I'm sure more information is going to be coming out, and, you know, was anyone in on it with him and so on and so forth. But we have the basic outlines of, basic contours of what occurred on that flight. Now, there's this, they're among the cognitive biases that people study, there's what's known as normalcy bias and recency bias. Normalcy bias is essentially that we interpret things in terms of what's normal. So if you're in an airplane and the plane starts shaking even heavily, we don't think terrorism, we think turbulence. Okay, that's normalcy bias. We hear you're in a restaurant, you hear a big bang of something, you don't think bombing or attack, you think waiter dropping something. That's called normalcy bias, and it's also related to what's known as recency bias, meaning we think, you know, our most recent experience is what we attribute it to. So, for example, everyone on that plane had recently flown. They had all flown to Dubai because they were flying back from Dubai. And whatever experience they had there was the most recent experience they had of the plane shaking, this, that, the other way, was turbulence. And also, that's the normalcy bias, that the normal thing when you hear that type of thing or that type of noise is you think the most recent thing. So if you're in a building and you're in a school and you hear the fire bell, you don't assume it's an emergency. You assume it's a fire drill because most of the time when you hear the fire bell go off, the fire alarm, it's the drill. That's normalcy bias. That's recency bias going on. And again, that's human nature as well. Kadosh Baruch Hu programmed us that way most of the time, because if every time we heard a noise, every time we heard something, we thought, you know, we would stop what we're doing and waste mental energy on figuring out what it is, we'd never get anything done. So there's a reason that Kadosh Baruch Hu programmed us that way. With that said, we have to also know that there are exceptions to the rule. So on flight 1073, and I'm just looking at the number now. I know, again, it's reminding us of October 73 of the Yom Kippur War. I'm looking at the flight number 1073. Aftavazeh b'mikre, nothing is random. So I'm looking at my notes right now as I'm saying, wow, the flight number is 1073. That Kadosh Baruch Hu reminding us again about the mistakes that we made. So what happens here? What was expected to happen was that everyone with the turbulence, and most of the people who did not respond, just felt, okay, I'm not sure what's going on, but ostensibly it's turbulence or something along those lines. That's normalcy bias. That's recency bias. So what's the biggest miracle? And by the way, just to prove them, I think the research I saw is that by 9/11, they interviewed survivors who got out of the buildings, that the average survivor, or the survivor, took the average time for the survivors to start leaving the building after the big explosion, all the stuff that they heard, was 6 minutes. Okay, that means for 6 minutes, people heard things going on, and were wondering, what should we do? No, again, and part of this is when you look around, nobody else is leaving, so you're not going to leave. All these, what's called the bystander effect and other things like that. So this is, again, all very normal. And if people on flight 1073 would have done what's normal, lo aleinu, what would have happened? Because they didn't have those 6 minutes. But what I think was the biggest miracle of all the different miracles that lined up, and again, everything in its own right was a miracle. And as some of the commentators saying, it's calling the Swiss cheese model, that all the holes had to line up exactly, that everything just at the split second, so on and so forth. But the fact that the little girl was in the bathroom and they heard screaming from the cockpit, and they didn't just assume, okay, it's whatever going on. They said something about it. And then people started to hear what was going on. And it's the people in the front, instead of sitting, they actually said, okay, we're going to do something about it. They broke
that normalcy bias, I think, is the biggest miracle. And ha'araya, the proof of this, is that the two pilots, the relief pilots that were there, just stood there. They're the trained guys. They were the trained guys, and they just sat there, and they had to be shaken out of their, like, shock to go do something about it. And again, it's not faulting them. That seemingly is the normal human reaction. So I think that the fact that going against human nature, I believe they say in the name of Yisrael Salanter, that it's easier to learn Shas than it is to change a human character trait. So to go against nature is often the biggest miracle of them all, and that people overcame these normalcy bias. And in fact, the research shows that in most situations, now again, this is more anecdotal, that 75% of the people there freeze, about 10 to 15% undermine the decision. Meaning that they do something that's wrong, they make the situation worse, and only around 10 to 15% of the people act. To a situation. And again, these are estimates and they're anecdotal, but the point is that most people do nothing. And in fact, on the plane, most people did nothing. Again, you could say people in the back didn't know fully what was going on, but still, it was, they were felt that precipitous drop going on. So again, I believe that was, you know, that idea of the super miracle going on. And in fact, Rav Chaim Shmulevitz in his Sichas Musar brings, an interesting way about, the idea of the normalcy bias. He calls it Tadimat HaHergel, the stupor of habituation or normalcy. So the Gemara tells us in Saita, it's describing Yaakov Avinu's funeral, and when they bring him up to Eretz Canaan to bury him. And the Gemara, which is filled in by other Midrashim, in other places, supplementing what was the information of Gemara and Sota, Daf Yud Gimel Amadav, but what goes on there is they get to Meras Machpelah, and Esau and his soldiers are standing there. And Esau says, you can't bury him there. And they ask, why not? You sold us the Bechorah, you sold our father the rights of the firstborn. He said, I sold him the rights of the firstborn, but did not sell him the burial plot in Meras Machpelah. And there are two spots in there. Here he took one for Leah, and now the one is mine. So the son said, no, that's not the case. You sold it to us, and we have it in the contract. So Esau says, so prove it to me. Prove it to me in the contract that I sold it to you. Well, we left the contract in Eretz Mitzrayim. So Esau says, fine, I got done. So the Gemara says, they send Naftali, and he's the fastest of them all, and he runs back, starts trying to Mitzrayim to get it. During this time, and the Gemara doesn't give us an exact time how much time was taken during this whole back and forth, but it at least seemed a significant amount of time. Chushim ben Dan over there, what happens is Chushim ben Dan, who's a grandson of Yaakov, asks, Mayai, what's going on? The Gemara tells us that Chushim ben Dan was deaf, and therefore, he didn't know what was going on. He didn't hear the whole exchange. But after a little while, just sees that, it's like traffic on the Van Wyck Expressway. Everything's just standing still. Nothing's happening. But he sees that his Zayda, Yaakov Avinu, is sitting over, the body's lying there, and it's very, very disrespectful. So he asks, "My hi, what's going on over here?" And at that point, they start explaining it to him, and he gets so uptight about it, so upset, he goes and he ends up killing his uncle Esav, and therefore the Mara opens up, and they're able to bury Yaakov, because he said, during this whole time, he says, my high, and then he finds out, and until my uncle Naftali gets back, my Zayda, my grandfather, is going to be lying in a disrespectful state, and he gets so agitated, he kills his grandfather, he kills his great uncle Esav, and they're able to bury it. So Rav Chaim Shmulevitz asks, what about the other grandchildren? They didn't see that Yaakov was lying in a disrespectful state. It didn't bother them. So he says, no, of course it bothered them. But since they were there from the beginning and they heard all that was going on, each level of the time they thought that it was going to be resolved, it was going to get settled. So therefore, there wasn't any one moment that they got super excited. In fact, there's another term that's called the
normalization of deviance. You know, when things go little by little, you get used to each step of the way. Now, a student who has a 95 average, the next test goes down to 93, the next test to 91, and every test he goes down 2, 3, 4 points, you know, suddenly he's at a 75, and he's used to it, because there was no one precipitous drop. But as soon as a 95, 95, 95, and then one test gets to 50, that shakes him up so much because of that precipitous drop. So it seems that the other brothers, it was gradual, so therefore they weren't so to his, they didn't get all crazy about it. But Hushim didn't hear all this, so when he finds out what's going on, he gets so super excited and agitated about it that he actually acts. So that's the idea of the normalcy bias, and how difficult it is to get over it. Even the holy brothers, the sons of Yaakov, and the other Enoch, the other grandchildren, couldn't get involved, couldn't do something about it, just demonstrates how crazy, you know, how painful, how difficult it is to overcome this normalcy bias. Just as a side, when I was saying this over in the class, one of the students asks, wait a second, you know, it's a side point. Because Esav was holding up the funeral, was that reason to kill him? Was that reason enough to kill him? Doesn't it seem like that's overkill, you know, killing Asa for that? Good question. I answered whatever I answered, but one of my sons told me that, you know, showed me another medrash that, in fact, that it wasn't so simple. And I got to tell you, you only get the details that are necessary for the particular message that's being transmitted at that moment. And other medrashim seem to imply that Asa was there with his soldiers, and they were actually up there to start a war, and it wasn't just simply a dialogue going on, but there was a war going on, there was a battle going on. Certainly, they were primed and ready for a battle to go on. So there was an element of pikuach nefesh going on here, and in fact, you could say what Hushim did was do a targeted assassination to knock off the leader of the enemy before they could start. And once that person is killed, the enemy, once what do they call it, the head of the snake is cut off, then everyone else, okay, we're not going to fight this battle. So there was an element of pikuach nefesh going there and milchama going on. So it broadens the what was going on. But that was just as an interesting question that my student asked. But anyway, getting back to the point, the Reb Chaim Shmulevitz says it's a real thing, this normalcy bias, and it affects everybody. It affects the children and grandchildren of Yaakov Avinu. So getting back to Flight 1073, it's a real miracle that people overcame that normalcy bias. And I think this might connect, you know, it happened in such close proximity to October 7th. Yacholi Yotik, I can't be sure, I haven't interviewed anybody, but this idea of, you know, maybe in a different way, you had a different type of recency bias going against the normalcy bias. The recency bias is, it could very well be in such close proximity to October 7th, meaning it happened before October 7th. You know, this was before, this happened before, during Sukkot, so it was before October 7th. But October 7th is on everyone's mind, getting close to it. It could very well be that was on people's mind, at least subconsciously. And when they start to hear something, some of these people, especially the Israelis on that flight who got involved, said, wait a second, we don't have the luxury of assuming this is normal, and they got involved. So it could very well be that the mistakes and failures of October 7th helped prime these people to overcome their normalcy bias. And then later on, as we're seeing, that they did not trust any more of the members of the crew, and maybe they were involved, and they, Mamash, they literally took over and guarded the crew members as well to make sure that they weren't involved in it as a result. So it could very well be, again, I didn't speak to anybody, I don't know if anyone is going to say at some point that October 7th was on my mind, and therefore I, you know, thought something might be wrong. Whatever the case might be, they got over that normalcy bias, and I believe that was, you know, the greatest miracle. So I think the, you know, there's a lot to be, you know, Hodol Hashem Ki Tov Ki Leim Chasdo in terms of that moment. But we should also understand that getting over human nature is a very, very difficult thing. And most of the time we shouldn't. Most of the time we shouldn't go around seeing monsters where there aren't. But at the same time, we should also be, you know, the Rav Hanoch Leibowitz in his Chidush Lev,
written by, you know, put together by Lubana, Florida, Miami, of Chafetz Chaim, writes many a times that one way to combat against or protect against biases, I mean, they use there the Musar Negias, so the Musar language, but the similar concept, is to ask ourselves the question, are we believing what we're believing or acting what we're acting or doing what we're doing because we really think that's the case, or Yacholi, or it's a bias, it's a negia that's affecting us. So in this case, you know, when you see something, when the, you know, that seems like a little bit off, or a lot of it off, we should ask ourselves, do we really think it's normal?

and do our part. Bezrat Hashem, next we're going to get back to the regular episodes of the 1982 war and to continue from here. Thank you and have a great day.

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Hi, this is Nachum Segal reminding you to tune in every Friday morning at 8:15 Eastern Time right here at the Nachum Segal Network. You'll hear Rabbi Benjamin Yudin and his discussion of the Torah portion of the week. 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

Good morning, everybody. Welcome to another edition of the Tuesday Live Lunch being brought to you live from Beit Shemesh, Israel, here at the Nachum Segal Network. My name is Avrami Finkelstein, and I will be with you here for the next couple of hours bringing you great Jewish music, both new and classic, both that I will choose and hopefully that you, the listeners, will choose via sending in requests on the NSN app or via email, as some of you like to do, at af@nachumsegal.com, and hopefully having an enjoyable time together between now and 1 p.m. Eastern Time. And following this program, we've got great music here at the network all day long. Tomorrow morning, Nachum Segal is back with JM and the AM. And Yossi Zweig will be back with the Z Report Wednesday Live Lunch. We open the show, as we do every single week, with Schlock Rock and Walk in the Land, a wonderful upbeat song all about the privilege and the blessing of being able to walk the land here in Beit Shemesh and in Israel in general. And a wonderful, lively tune to get things started for a show that emanates from the city of Beit Shemesh. And we once again send a shout-out to Lenny Solomon, the King of Schlock, and the whole Schlock Rock family. Hoping they are well and that their holidays went well, and wishing them a Chodesh Tov, as Rosh Chodesh was yesterday, and hopefully, as we say, a good winter season, a good rain season ahead, with all manner of blessing. We're going to get to it right now, as we said, with new and classic music. How about this one, having to do with the Parsha coming up this week, a Parshas Noach. And we've got the Rockin' Rabbi Avram Rosenblum in Diaspora with one of my favorites by him, a song entitled The Flood, The Flood, a wonderful journey back in time to the time of Noach and what was going on there. So, and a beautiful, beautiful song. Glad that I'm able to share it with you here as we get ready to read the Torah portion of Noach. So without any further ado, here's Avram Rosenblum, here's The Flood, and you are tuned into the Tuesday Live Lunch here at the Nachum Segal Network.

As I said, we are going to get to requests a little bit later in the program, as I've gotten some already by email and via the app, so we're going to get to them a little bit later in the program. Also in that set, Zusha and Akiva, a great collaboration called Choose Life. Joey Newcomb, Two for Tuesday. One of them was Build It Up Again, his latest that was for Sukkot. And we also had in there his song with Rabbi Jojo called Just Rely on Hashem. We had in there Judah Blue with 40 Days and a little bit of Jewish music trivia. The lead singer, of course, of Judah Blue is also the lead singer of Zusha. I guess a prior musical incarnation. And then we started off that set with Avram Rosenblum, the Rockin' Rabbi, Avram Rosenblum and Diaspora, with The Flood in honor of this week's Torah portion of Noach. And the Judah Blue selection was called 40 Days, also in honor of this coming week's Torah portion of Noach. So, yeah, and once again, shout out to anyone who decided to get involved in the Shnayim Mikra practice of reading the Torah portion each week. With various details. The point is that a lot of people, such as myself, often get started in the week of Bereshis, the first week of the cycle, and then kind of stop doing it two, three, four parshios in, and some people really stick with it. So if you're like me, one of those people who starts it, but then for whatever reason stops, let me take this opportunity to wish you Hatzlacha and the strength and resolve to stick with it this cycle. Yisrael Hashem, maybe you all have great success with it, and anyone who is involved in any kind of daily learning, whether it's Daf Yomi, Nach Yomi, Amid Yomi, Parsha Yomi, whatever it is, may you be blessed with the strength and resolve to stick with it and just have all the wonderful benefits that it entails. Let me see. If you or your shul or organization or school that you're affiliated with has an event coming up, then you should let me know. You should email me at af@nachumsiegel.com. I'll post the information on our community calendar. It's nachumsiegel.com/events. And Nahum Siegel announces those events on JM and the AM, and I announce the events on the shows that I host. Then people who come to the website and check out specifically for the events to see what's going on, or check out the site for archives or to listen to the stream, can check it out as well. We've got a bunch of stuff up on there. Coming up, it's actually tomorrow evening, the Eish Kodesh Hilula with Rabbi Moshe Weinberger, Yosef Karduner, and Eitan Katz. Their annual event, which is an amazing spiritually uplifting event with wonderful music and Divrei Torah, the Eish Kodesh of Pias Etzna, the Hilula, and that's going to be happening tomorrow evening in Woodmere. So if you're in the New York, New Jersey area and you want to get out there, you should check that out. Also on there for tomorrow, Veiled Light, Jerusalemite Artist Exhibitions going on at the Altneu Synagogue. Yosef Karduner is having a separate event in the New York area, an evening with Yosef Karduner, and that's also going to feature Aryeh Kunstler, and that's coming up next week. Jew in the City's third Jewish Media Awards coming up in November. Also, Amit's Centennial Mission to Israel, or Torah Stone's 2026 Annual Dinner is on there. United Hatzalah has a gala coming up in Los Angeles as well as Miami. Those are both on there. Amit Children's 2026 National Event, Teach Them to Dream in December, is on there. The fourth annual Sefer Fest is on there. And brand new, just posted, I believe, today, that Soul Farm is going to be live at Backstage. And it says, Nittel Nacht presents Soul Farm at Backstage. That's going to be in Woodmere on December 24th. So, as you can see, we've got stuff going on as soon as tomorrow and as far ahead as late December. And there's concerts and dinners and this and that. So if you've got something going on and you'd like us to help promote it at least a couple times and put it on our community calendar, just email me all the information to af@nachumsiegel.com and check it out. All these events, they've got... you click more info and they send you to the website. You can get tickets or check it out, whatever it is. And that would be, again, to check it out, would be nachumsiegel.com/events. All right? We're going to head back to the music right now with this brand new one by Mendy Piamenta. This one is called Hakol Ze Letova. That's going to start off our next set. We're going to get to the requests that were posted or emailed in hour number two of the program, so stay tuned for that. Got a whole lot more great music coming your way, so make sure that you stay tuned. This is Avrami, and you are tuned into the Tuesday Live Lunch here at the Nachum Siegel Network.

All right, that's Avi Ilson and company with Yishtabach HaMelech, brand new, capping off that set. Bringing us to the bottom of hour number one of this Tuesday Live Lunch. Avrami here with you. Hopefully you've been enjoying the song selection so far.

0: And that was Philip and the Gooeys with Mashcheni 3, pretty brand new. Capping off that set for us and basically capping off hour number one of this Tuesday Live Lunch, Ohad in there with Eretz Yisrael, Ellie David and the Jolly Band with Kol HaNeshama, Miami Boys Choir in there with their from their latest album. I don't know if it's fully out yet, or maybe it is, or some of it. We had a few of the tracks, and that one is called Bayom Hahu, pretty brand new. Yoni Silva, Yoni Berger, and Yair Adler with the Energetic Medley. And Mendy Piamenta started off that set for us here with Hakol Ze L'Tova. So lots of brand new music in that set. Hopefully you've been enjoying it as we rapidly make our way through this Tuesday Live Lunch. I have to say that those of you who might have been tuned in on Sunday when we sort of restarted JM Sunday and hosting those 2 hours, because here it's in the afternoon, kind of really set off my whole week, and I've been thinking and feeling ever since then that it's already Wednesday or Thursday, because usually I'm only on for those 2 hours in the middle of the week. So it's that and the fact that it's already quite dark outside here is really messing with my time and my my ability to know what day or time we are at. So hopefully that'll be changing soon. I believe pretty soon here we are going to be changing the clock. I think a week from Motzei Shabbat here we're going to be changing the clock. For the fall, and yeah, and then it's going to be even a bit more challenging, especially when the Shabbos comes and it's over, and it begins only a handful of minutes after Nahum Siegel is done with Jam in the Am, but we'll see how we're going to deal with all of it, Be'ezrat Hashem. Make sure you stay tuned and find out. As promised, we are going to get to requests this hour. So there was a request on the app for Schlock Rock's Come Round, He's Making a Boat, in honor of this week's Parsha. So, and it wasn't there. Hold on 1 second. I got to find where it is. But yeah, we are going to play that song to start off, just as we started off hour number one with Schlock Rock. We are going to try to start off hour number two with Schlock Rock as well. If I can find the proper one in my collection. I've got music in a bunch of different places here. Ooh, I also have Sukkot Nights in the same place. Come around, He's Making a Boat. Is this going to work? Yes, it is. All right, we found it. And let me just find out exactly who this was for. I think it was for listener Jake, who says, Schlock Rock, come around, He's Making a Boat. So we are going to start off the set with this. And we will see where things go from there. We've got Baruch Levine lined up by request. We've got Miami Boys Choir lined up by request and more. Looking forward to getting even more requests via the app or via my email, and we'll do our best to get to them if I have them, the songs, or can get to them pretty easily. I'll do my best to get them on the program before we are done. So here's Schlock Rock starting off hour number two with a Parsha tune, and you are tuned into the Tuesday Live Lunch here at the Nahum Siegel Network.
1: We will now hear testimony from Brother Righteous, Righteous Noah. Brother Righteous, Righteous Noah.
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3: Yeah, well, it wasn't very sunny. The rain was kind of like a big stream. Yeah, that's it. Like a stream.
4: Ah, tell us in your own words.

And that's Yosef Kugler with Ein Kamocha, brand new, finishing off that set for us here on this Tuesday Live Lunch. If you're just joining us, welcome. If you've been here since the beginning, hopefully you've been enjoying the song selection so far as we are rapidly making our way through the program. Coming up next, great music here at the network all day long. It's a good time to enjoy the music or check out shows or interviews that you may have missed. If you get our daily thread, then it was already delivered, so you have the link to this morning's program as well as to the individual interview, which was all about the upcoming Israeli election with Rabbi Stephen Przanski. It was an informative and interesting conversation with Nachum and Rabbi Przanski, so feel free to check that out at your leisure. Let's see. Also, in case anyone is in the Flatbush, Brooklyn area, I've got the email for the Young Israel Talmud Torah of Flatbush's annual fall-winter lecture series. So we're putting those up on the community calendar as we speak. So those are a good, enjoyable, and interesting way to spend part of Motzei Shabbos, at least. And so I'll put those on there, and sometime today or tomorrow you'll be able to check it out. The first one doesn't happen till November 7th, but we'll be ready well before then with the various lectures you could check out. So far we have on there on November 7th coming up, Rabbi Mordechai Torchiner is going to be speaking about AI as a posek. And then Rabbi Jonathan Muscat on the 14th of November will be discussing playing God or partnering with God, genetic engineering in Halacha. So then there's a bunch of other ones. You know, check those out, and they'll be on the calendar. So again, if you've got something going on, whether it's a music event or a Torah lecture or a dinner or whatever it is, and you'd like us to help spread the word, and you'd like your event to be on our community calendar, email me all the information to af@nachumsiegel.com. Okay, Hershey Eisenbach has recently put out a song entitled Makdim Shalom, and that is what we are going to start our final set with here today. Still time for some requests out there if you'd like to get one in. Otherwise, just enjoy the music that either I'm playing or other people have requested, and we thank you so much for tuning in and making the program a part of your Tuesday. Here is Hershey Eisenbach, and you are tuned into the Tuesday Live Lunch here at the Nachum Siegel Network.

All right, I wanted to just jump back on for a second, because I only mentioned one of the songs from the last set, so I wanted to get that done before I forget. Before the Yosef Kugler, that was Hershey Eisenbach with Makdim LaShalom, brand new. Yosef Kugler in there with Ein Kamocha, brand new. Am Yisrael Chai, that was in there. That was from Eitan Freilach, and that was going out to listener Andrew, who checked in. And we also had in there, that was when we had a bunch of, we had Miami Boys Choir, Min HaShemayim by request. We had Yaakov Shweki in there with Yishtabach Shemo. Baruch Levine with Rafua by request via email. Schlock Rocks Come Round, He's Making a Boat, was on there by request as well. So, yeah, lots of requests in there. And now we are going to have Yechiel Ginniger and Mendy J and Chaim Green with a song entitled Tumid by request via email as well as the app. And we're going to finish off this set. So here it is. You are tuned into the Tuesday Live Lunch here at the Nachum Segal Network.

All right, that is Avrami with a brand new song entitled Kabetz Kabetz. Not this Avrami, but another Avrami, whose name is not on there, but Kala Kavod. And that pretty much caps off that set and caps off the program for us here. Shlomo Lipman in there with Soldiers of Truth, the Melody Band featuring Avi Mann and the Nagina Choir with the Funk Medley Live. Yechiel Giniger, Mendy J, and Chaim Green with Tumid by Request started off that set. And we are done for the day. We're going to close the program, as we do every single Tuesday, with Ari Goldwag and Good Day. Coming up next, we've got great music here at the network all day long. So make sure to stay tuned. A great soundtrack to whatever it is that you're doing. You can check out the music or check out shows or interviews that you may have missed. Coming up tomorrow, Nachum Siegel will be back live with JM and the AM. Thursday morning, Mayor Fertig is going to be in for Nachum as he will be traveling, heading towards Chicago again. But Nachum should be back on Friday, and we are expecting to have the weekly update with Nachum and Malcolm Honline. Still lots of great programming to come this week, so make sure that you are tuned in for all of it. As far as I know, as far as the plan goes, the next time I'm going to be on the network is going to be Saturday night for Saturday Night Siegel. But who knows what may change or may not change before then. But in any event, wishing everybody a great rest of the week. Wishing everybody a Shabbat Shalom. All the best. Reminding everyone to stay tuned for more great Nachum Siegel Network programming. 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